0: Time to get a Dakin.
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0: Yes, you'll be tickety-boo in no time. 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
3: Today, a few showers and 13. Tomorrow, a possible shower, 14 after a low of 8 and partly cloudy. Back to work Monday at 8 to 16 before more showers next week.

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1: I've got so much to be thankful for. 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

Forrest Frank is thankful, and I hope you're thankful for this day at 10:15, which is the 206th day of the year, 159 left to come, and the opening week of Term 3 for many schools throughout the next week.

0: The Afters talking about a new day and a new life, and we'll start a new day tomorrow. It'll be Sunday, the 26th day of July, and we'll start it with Stevie in the Worship Corner from 6 through until 10. Can highly recommend you catching up with Stevie, a great way to start your Sunday, and then I'll be in from 10 through until 1 with Sunday mornings and, of course, the lunchbox, the 80s lunchbox for a Sunday.
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Hey, this is Ben Windell with another Life Minute. There is a historical figure in the Bible that became a great leader and can teach us a lot. Joseph was an amazing man. Let me paint the picture of this guy's life. He was betrayed by those closest to him. He was thrown in a pit. He was sold as a slave. He was framed. He was even locked in prison, and the list goes on. But do you know the environment that caused Joseph to thrive the most? Famine. When that nation was without, God used Joseph to thrive in the middle of that situation. Here are three keys to surviving difficult situations. Number one, see opportunity when others see disaster. Number two, trust in God, not circumstances. And number three, use wisdom to stockpile for the future, because you can thrive in any situation. I'm Ben Windell.

22-11, Taylor Sorensen there looking on the upside. And we're going to remember a couple of famous events, one in Tasmania in particular. The year was 1807, so not many of us were around then. In fact, none of us. The Hope and Anchor Tavern, Tasmania's first hotel opened for business in Hobart in Macquarie Street. The Hope and Anchor, still a very popular watering hole all those years later, 1807. 1969, a guy called Neil Young joined a group called Crosby, Stills and Nash to become Crosby, Stills, Nash and Young. And in 2010, you may remember the WikiLeaks publishing the Afghan War Diary. 91,000 internal US logs covering the war in Afghanistan from 2004 till 2009. And when that document was released, there was all sorts of problems for the WikiLeaks founder, Julian Assange, who's now living back in Australia and free. But all of that occurred and started on this day in 2010 when Little Red sung Rocket.

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The Rembrandts, and I'll be there for you. It is now 3 minutes away from 11. We've got the latest in news, sport and weather coming up for you at 11 o'clock. And the reason we play the Rembrandts, I'll be there for you, is that Matt LeBlanc, the US actor who played Joey in the long-running TV sitcom series Friends from 1994 to 2004, is 59 today. Catherine Kelly Lang, Catherine Kelly Wegman, is 65. And Bruce Woodley, the guitarist and vocalist for the Seekers, was born 84 years ago today. If you have a birthday or an anniversary today, it is the 25th day of July. I trust it's a good one. It is the last Saturday in July. Next week, we'll be embarking on the month of August. And also next Monday, just a reminder that mobile phones will be going off at 2 o'clock with that emergency alarm test signal. So be aware, if your phone starts making a screeching noise at 2 o'clock on Monday, it's all part of a testing process. Here's Crowded House from the 80s and Something So Strong, the 80s Lunchbox at Noon.

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1: In this bulletin, charges laid against a Sydney nurse and teacher pay rates differ between states. With more, I'm Tracy Weir. Labor's National Conference will wrap up today with foreign affairs issues on the agenda. Some party members are pushing for the AUKUS pact to be abandoned and for greater condemnation of Israel. Labor officials are trying to avoid a messy fight on the conference floor over the two issues. A Sydney nurse has been charged as part of investigations into the unauthorised access of patients' records within the state's health system. Georgina Winter has details.
2: Strikeforce Civic was set up when detectives received reports a New South Wales Health employee had downloaded patient data without authorisation. Several electronic devices allegedly containing personal health records were seized during a raid of a home at French's Forest. A 59-year-old man, who was a registered nurse employed by Northern Sydney Local Health District, has been charged with accessing restricted data held in a computer. Specialists are now examining the devices to determine whether any data has been shared.
1: Georgina Winter. Analysis of 50 wage agreements struck by private schools around the country show senior teachers are earning nearly $200,000 a year. An agreement covering more than 244 private schools across New South Wales and the ACT guarantees teachers an entry-level salary of around $97,000. Economists say the US latest tariff announcement presents a longer-term threat to global trade. The United States Trade Office announced a tariff of 12.5% on more than 60 countries it claims were not doing enough to eliminate forced labour in supply chains. AMP Chief Economist Shane Oliver says Australia is in a good position to face the levy.
3: Beef, gold, plasma products and copper are exempt from tariffs. So consequently, you know, when you add the numbers up, it's only about two-thirds of our products are exempt, which means that we're not going to be hit that badly.
1: Both the government and the opposition disagree with the President Donald Trump's claims. To sport, and in the AFL, the Demons have suffered their first defeat at the MCG this season, going down last night by 20 points to Geelong. Coach Stephen King blaming the number of turnovers.
4: Oh, I think it was 101 points we gave them from turnover. So, yeah, played it hard to get any flow in the game when we hand them that much ascendancy. And yeah, I'm not sure if it was Geelong's pressure at times, but some of our decisions and execution just was pretty poor.
1: Fremantle's dominance in the West continues, producing a powerful second half against the Eagles to win by 70 points. And Lani Pallister has opened Australia's medal tally at the Glasgow Commonwealth Games, winning the 400-metre freestyle event with a time of 3 minutes 59.56 seconds. She easily beat the fastest qualifier. New Zealand's Erica Fairweather, fellow Aussie Jenna Forrester, won bronze. That's the news and sport. I'm Tracy Weir.
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6: Good morning. Making news on Pulse, a Brisbane roaster has won the champion coffee title at the 2026 Royal Tasmanian Fine Food Awards. Kingston has recorded the biggest quarterly jump in mortgage stress of any postcode in Australia, surging more than 300%. And Glenorchy's Hungry Jack's has ranked among the top three fundraising stores in the country, raising more than $25,000 for Make-A-Wish. 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

0: to stay. For King and Country, a little joy on a Saturday morning at 11:15, and in the next 60 seconds, Ocean Alley's First Blush before Tweens for Teens this morning, looking at the topic of bullying.
1: The census is coming this August, and one of the questions quietly shapes how Australia understands itself. It asks, what is your religion? For some people, that question feels simple, a personal belief, a label. But for others, it reflects something wider. 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

0: What are your thoughts on combating bullying? Hi, I'm Rachel Doherty from tweenstoteen.com with some practical parenting tips for the teenage years. Bullying isn't a new issue. Our kids actually need to learn how to respond to bullying rather than being protected from it altogether. Bullying involves at least two people, a bully and a victim. We don't want our kids to be bullies, but we also want them to learn not to be victims as well. Being a victim is about having no power and feeling helpless. We need our kids to learn that they always have some power, even if it's not as much as others. And they can borrow power from teachers, parents, the police, and even a court. Feeling helpless is different. It's something we create inside ourselves. We need to help kids realise that they're not helpless. So rather than getting caught up on bullying, let's empower our kids to see their strengths and stand up for themselves.
1: For more parenting help, head to tweenstoteen.com. That's tweens, the number two, teen.com.
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Rick Nicole, a little gold, 25 past 11. Just a bit of an update on what the lineup will be for the last week in July here at Ultra 106.5, starting on Monday morning. I'll be returning to my normal shift in the afternoon in Drive with Dave from 3 through until 6. Cam and the Dailies jumping in between 9 and noon. And if you're wondering what's happened to Ewan, you'll have Ewan for breakfast all through next week before Scott returns from his holidays. So we're sharing the load around of the early morning starts. So Ewan and breakfast, followed by the Daily. I'll have the 80s lunchbox for you at noon through the week. And then John, of course, with the afternoon cruise. And myself with Drive with Dave from 3 through until 6, right here on Ultra 106.5.

Just gone 11:30 by the tree there with Walk. Weather around the country, it's fine in Perth, 20 degrees. Alice Springs, 16 and fine. Darwin, 32 and fine. Brisbane, fine and 22. Sydney, fine and 20. Canberra, warming up to a fine day and 15. A few showers in Melbourne and 15, with showers easing in Hobart today, a top of 13.

Jet Trouble, and you're never far away at 20 minutes to 11. If you're looking for something to do, plenty of markets around just at the moment. The New Norfolk Market till 2, Salamanca Market till 3, and the Tasmanian Produce Market at Rosny through until 1 o'clock. Also tomorrow, the Farmgate Market, Kingston Car Park Market, and Richmond Car Park Market, and Richmond Markets will all be operating. The other event which is on just at the moment, if you go to the Hobart tab and the What's On guide, it'll pop up for you telling you that today is the last day for the Heartbreak Choir before 9 to 5 the musical comes up, and we're not far away from the Beaker Street Festival either.

0: Amen.
1: Andrew Rippon, do it again, and I'll be doing the Saturday Sports Breakfast again for you next week between 6 and 10 and keeping you company on Saturday mornings as well. But I'm going to leave you with something to ponder before we wrap up the show today. And our something to ponder goes something like this. It's from Eric Hoffer. Good and evil grow up together and abound in equilibrium that cannot be sundered. The most we can do and the most we must do is try and tilt the equilibrium in the favour of the good.

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1: In this bulletin, the Victorian Premier under pressure and Metro services offline in Sydney. With more, I'm Tracy Weir. The Australian Local Government Association has welcomed growing momentum for fairer council funding at the Labor National Conference. The proposal to restore financial assistance grants to 1% of federal tax revenue is being considered at the conference. President Matt Burnett says the policy has support across the party.
2: Hopefully, between the factions and the Labor Party and the National Conference, they'll see that local government needs support and we'll get that 1% we've been fighting for so long.
1: The conference wraps up today. Jacinta Allen's fate as Victorian Premier could be decided as soon as this Tuesday when Parliament resumes as she faces a possible showdown with Labor MPs and power brokers in the wake of the latest polling. It shows Labor would be decimated with the coalition under Jess Wilson taking the reins of power after the November state election. Polling in the Herald Sun shows the coalition leading the government 56-44, two-party preferred. On the primary vote, the coalition out in front, followed by One Nation, Labor and then the Greens. Beachgoers are urged to prioritise water safety, with today marking World Drowning Prevention Day. Georgia Kondek has this report.
3: Anyone can drown, no one should. That's the message from Surf Life Saving Queensland. World Drowning Prevention Day serves as a reminder everyone has a role to play in keeping our beaches safe. Drowning remains the leading cause of preventable death and it continues to claim lives right here at home. Last season, 26 people lost their lives to drowning along the Queensland coast. Beachgoers are strongly encouraged to stick to supervised locations, check conditions before heading into the surf, and always swim between the red and yellow flags.
1: Georgia Kondek. All Sydney Metro services and some rail services are not running this weekend due to maintenance works. Buses are replacing trains on sections of the T2, T4 and T8 lines and across the entire length of the Metro. Transport for New South Wales Coordinator General Howard Collins says people must plan ahead and expect possible delays.
4: Allow about extra 30 minutes if you're using the rail network to watch out for that track work.
1: Passengers are urged to plan their journey. To sport, and in the NRL, the Cowboys are gearing up for a tough Queensland derby with the Broncos. North Queensland will be bolstered by the return of Jake Clifford and Tom McKayley for the sold-out game. Coach Todd Payton says they need to get a few things right to get the result.
5: Limit their opportunities down our end, start fast and physical, and maintain the rage for the whole 80 minutes. Field position and possession is really important against good teams.
1: Tonight in the NRLW, the Titans women's squad will be chasing their third consecutive victory when they face the Cowboys in Townsville. And a gold rush is underway at Glasgow Commonwealth Games. The Aussies topping the medal tally at the end of day one. The Australian swim team nabbing 6 first place finishes, while bronze was the colour of the day in the gymnastics arena. That's the news and sport. I'm Tracy Weir.
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7: Good afternoon, making news on Pulse. A Howrah mum is planning her daughter's funeral instead of her 13th birthday after the girl died from RSV, with the community rallying behind her to help raise funds for the funeral costs. A Brisbane roaster has won the champion coffee title at the 2026 Royal Tasmanian Fine Food Awards. And Kingston has recorded the biggest quarterly jump in mortgage stress of any postcode in Australia, surging more than 300%. 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
8: 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Wise words are like deep waters. Wisdom flows from the wise like a bubbling brook.
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8: 5 past 12 on this Saturday, 25th day of July. We are going to kick it off with a track out of 1988, a classic for John Farnham, title track to the album Age of Reason.

1988, the year for every rose has its thorn, the song by the American glam metal band Poison. It's a power ballad, which was released in late 1988, third single from their second studio album, Open Up and Say Ah, and the band's signature song, their only number one hit in the United States, topping the Billboard 100 for 3 weeks towards the end of 1988. As we go to the end of the decade, 1989, Johnny, Diesel and the Injectors, Cry and Shame.

22 past midday, 1989, the year for 38 special there with Second Chance. It reminds me of a time working at another radio station here in the city when they were reworking their music. And back in the day, we had carts and they were on little racks on the wall and somebody had knocked one over. And I had to try and sort of put it back together before I took it into the studio, and I did so. And 38 special Second Chance ended up in the playlist where it shouldn't have been. And our music director came rushing in on the Monday and said, you nearly made me drive off the road. What was 38 special Second Chance doing in the thing? And I said, well, it was just in the list. I don't know how it got there. I never fessed up to it. And sadly, his name's Graham Gilbert, and he recently passed away in Sydney.

Dubois with the Rhythm of the Nights, right out of the mid-80s, 1985, the year at 12:30, 1985, the year that Mikhail Gorbachev would become the leader of the Soviet Union. Live aid concerts would raise millions for Ethiopian famine relief, and they discovered the wreck of the RMS Titanic in the year of 1985. It had fascinated people since it sunk, hitting an iceberg years earlier.

22 past one. Oh, I forgot. I was supposed to warn you, wasn't I? You've just been Rickrolled. Rick Astley and Never Going to Give You Up. And the Pet Shop Boys, also out of the year 1987. You're always on my mind. Let's continue in the 80s, way back to 1984. Now with Wham, Wake Me Up Before You Go-Go.

Dan Hartman on Can Dream About You 1984, and you might remember the Winter Olympic Games, which happened in Sarajevo in 1984, when things in that part of the world were a little more peaceful. The other thing that came along in 1984 was that Apple officially released the first Macintosh computer.

0: Have you got a dream, a scheme, a really good idea? Well, let me warn you. Nothing kills more really good ideas than the fear of doing it wrong, the fear of looking silly, the fear of people saying, told you it wouldn't work. Look, you want to know the truth. If at first you don't succeed, you're in very good company, so don't be scared of making mistakes. I mean, take Walt Disney, for example. Did you know that as a young man he was told he lacked ideas? Did you know he went broke more than once before he got Disneyland off the ground and had to go to not two, not 10, but 104 different banks before he found a backer? Did you know that Albert Einstein's parents were told their son was a dreamer? He was mentally slow. Elvis Presley was told he would never make it as a performer and should go back to driving trucks. That Michael Jordan was thrown off his high school basketball team and told by his coach that he was uncoordinated. And how about the great explorer Christopher Columbus? When he left, he didn't know where he was going. When he got there, he didn't know where he was. And when he got back home, he didn't know where he'd been. It's like Thomas Edison said after failing nearly 8,000 times before he got the light bulb to work. Those weren't mistakes, he said, they were education. This is John Cooney saying, did you try something? Did you fail? Well, try again, and this time, fail better.
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1: I don't wanna be lonely no more. 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
0: See us together, and after 1 o'clock, we've got Rob Thomas, Lonely More, No More, as we have the All Music Saturday afternoon through until six, and then we'll have the TCM Top 30 Countdown, remembering that last week's number one song was Miracle, number two, Perfectly, number three, Halfway Home, number four, The Author, and Brit Nicole's Nobody Loves Me Like You was sitting at number five. I wonder if the top five will change. Listen in tonight from 6 o'clock to find out. But to wrap up the program, we're going to start where we began in the mid-80s, 1985, with the Eurythmics and There Must Be an Angel.

0: from the Bible, the only safe investment. 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From 1 Timothy chapter 6, verses 17 and 18.
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1: Traded all my dark for the light. 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
1: It is tragic that much of what happens in the world is considered economically as being good or ill. Only 3 days after the tsunamis devastated 10 Asian nations, killing more than 100,000 people, the former assistant of the US Treasury was considering the positive economic ramifications of such events. He said the tragedy might be a good thing. You get a new burst of economic activity, and on balance, that generally turns out to be quite positive. Using the experience of Bali after the bombing and Kobe, Japan after the earthquake, it seems that extra government assistance and the rebuilding boost the economy. This, of course, is warped logic. How do you economically count the cost of lost lives, broken families, orphaned children, and grieving parents? Do you think the residents of Aceh want a new burst of economic activity, or their lives, homes, and families back? The economics of the Bible tell us that people are of supreme worth and material wealth is of temporary value.
0: Carl Faze for DailyNudge.org.
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1: Stories shape how a nation sees itself, and the census is one of the ways Australia captures that story. This August, one of the questions you'll be asked is, what religion do you identify with? It's worth taking a moment to think about what that really means. Take Christianity, for example. For some Australians, Christianity is their spiritual belief. For others, it's the values they were raised with and still live by. And for others, it's their connection to Christian schools, charities, organisations, and community services that are part of everyday life. So, when the census comes around, think about your full story, and if Christianity is part of it, take a moment to record it.
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0: From the Bible, a hero worth following. Let us keep our eyes fixed on Jesus, on whom our faith depends from beginning to end. Christ didn't give up because of the cross. On the contrary, because of the joy that was waiting for him, he thought nothing of the disgrace of dying on the cross, and is now seated at the right-hand side of God's throne. From Hebrews chapter 12 in the Good News Bible.
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0: Hi, I'm Michelle Mitchell with another tip for parenting teens. I always say that trust and teenagers just shouldn't be put in the same sentence. 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Expect them to lie to you once in a while and expect them to take totally uncalculated risks. Parents who have realistic expectations have far less trouble setting appropriate boundaries. Remember, it's not your job to trust them, it's your job to protect them.
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0: 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Never boast about tomorrow. You don't know what will happen between now and then. Words of King Solomon from Proverbs chapter 27, verse 1 in the Good News Bible.
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0: As a minister, I have done quite a number of funerals. Through this process, you build up pictures of people and also the trends of generations. My grandparents' generation would say the key to life is love God, love your neighbour, and love yourself. They were a generation with principles, values, and virtue. The next generation have dropped God and summed up the key to life as love your neighbour and love yourself. That has been near enough to get them through. But my generation have even dropped their neighbour and simply say, love yourself. That's the key to life. That is not going to get us through, not even close. We need a radical rediscovery of the secret to life. People who will love God, love their neighbour, and love themselves. 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
1: The census is coming this August, and one of the questions quietly shapes how Australia understands itself. 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

0: 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From the book of Colossians, chapter 3, verse 13, in the Living Bible.
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0: you.
1: Do you find thumbing through those pamphlets that get stuck in your letterbox? With all that's on offer, it's not that difficult to end up with a house full of stuff. In what's known as the Beatitudes, Jesus said a weird thing. He said, "You're fortunate when you're at the end of your rope." Now, this isn't about being a big sook, but let's be honest. When was the last time when things were going really well and you insisted God stop the good times so you could get back into pain? It's only when the pain gets intense and it seems there isn't a ghost of a chance of fixing it that we finally start to look for an answer beyond ourselves. It's called the hole in the soul, which is generally where we get out and God gets in. People with addictions know it well. The sad part is we've all got addictions of some kind. Some seem socially acceptable and others aren't. But there is that place inside made for connection with God. Some bag it and reckon relationship with God is just a crutch, blissfully unaware of their own.

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0: from the Bible, words of assurance from the Apostle Paul. God is to be trusted, the God who called you to have fellowship with His Son, Jesus Christ our Lord. It is through our union with Him that we are put right with God. We become God's holy people and are set free. From the first chapter of Paul's first letter to the Corinthians.
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1: The census is coming this August, and one of the questions quietly shapes how Australia understands itself. 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

0: I'm not a big one for electronic games, but when I do find a game, I like to stick to it and progress all the way through all the levels. There are some games where the higher levels just seem impossible. It can take hours and yet I still don't even pass certain levels. But that is until I find the game cheat. The game cheat gives you a special password so that you're basically invincible. It doesn't matter what the game throws at you, the cheat will get you through. There are times in our real lives that become really difficult. It's like there's a level that you just can't seem to get past. We turn one way and then another, but just can't seem to get past our problems. But let me tell you, we have access to the ultimate game cheat. If we believe in God, then we have the power of the creator of the universe behind us. That is stronger than any problem that we have, and it gives us greater success than any computer game. When times get tough, look for the divine power to get you through. I'm Linda Bailey from dailydevotions.com.au.
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This is Australia's official national Christian music countdown. 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
3: Stories shape how a nation sees itself, and the census is one of the ways Australia captures that story. This August, one of the questions you'll be asked is, what religion do you identify with? It's worth taking a moment to think about what that really means. Take Christianity, for example. For some Australians, Christianity is their spiritual belief. For others, it's the values they were raised with and still live by. And for others, it's their connection to Christian schools, charities, organisations, and community services that are part of everyday life. So, when the census comes around, think about your full story, and if Christianity is part of it, take a moment to record it.
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6: They say time heals, but I don't think that's true. 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

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What if the grieving just means I'll be happy?

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1: They say time heals, but I don't think that's true. It's been 3 years and it still feels new.

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I went the distance and I thought it looked different. What if the green

0: Sports psychologists suggest that success is determined by two factors, skill and character. Some people have amazing skill but lack the character to turn it into success. 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Others have mediocre skill but through sheer weight of character achieve success beyond anyone's expectations. 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

Ultra 106.5, more than music, a station that lifts you up. I declare.

When I got married, everyone had some advice for me. What to wear, how many guests, when to get married. It was interesting to see who gave me the advice. Even people who had never planned an event before felt their opinion counted. In the end, I couldn't please everyone. I had to listen to advice, but make my own decision. When the Apostle Paul was traveling by boat, they hit some bad weather. The leader of the group had to decide whether to stay on land or continue by boat. He decided to take the advice from the owner of the ship instead of heeding Paul's warning to stay. In fairness to his decision, I probably would have done the same thing. The boat owner was an expert of the seas, and Paul was just an evangelist who'd been taken captive. And yet, Paul proved them wrong. They suffered a storm, and the boat was shipwrecked. This does make me think twice as to whom I should seek advice from. Sometimes it's not the greatest expert who gives the best advice. When you're making a decision, it's worth listening carefully to the godly people around you and deciding for yourself. I'm Linda Bailey from dailydevotions.com.au.

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1: Far away, miles apart, I'm touching you from a distance. Holding fast, I can last. It's

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1: What a night. I absolutely loved the concert. And how good were those cocktails? It's late and I have to drive to Richmond. I have to work in the morning.
2: How much have you had to drink?
1: Just a few. It'll be fine. I know the road. Let's go.
2: I've had the best time tonight. I cannot wait to do that. Watch out!
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0: There's no qualification. All you have to be is who you are. The thing that really intrigues me with Jesus is that when you look at the people he healed or helped, there was no 100-point checklist to qualify them, no membership of some exclusive club needed, and it wasn't even about being good enough. In fact, it was the absolute reverse. How cool is that? Lepers rejected by society, prostitutes, adulterers about to be stoned. In fact, anyone suffering from life's wounds was eligible. And when it came to his own death, it was the religious elite who wanted to get rid of him. Jesus threatened their power base and made relationship with God available to anyone, even those who seemed most unacceptable. In fact, I reckon the elite were really ticked off because he just wasn't controllable. So the bottom line for me, and the thing I keep coming back to, is knowing that I'm loved in spite of my countless faults, and knowing I'm loved not because I'm good, but because he is. That's the amazing grace that enables you and me to enjoy a very special relationship.
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1: What a night. I absolutely loved the concert. And how good were those cocktails? It's late and I have to drive to Richmond. I have to work in the morning.
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1: Just a few. It'll be fine. I know the road. Let's go.
2: 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I cannot wait to do that. Watch out!
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0: Have you noticed how fear can paralyze you? Whether it's fear of not doing something perfectly first time, or even the fear of what others think of you. When it comes to something like faith in a higher power, let's be honest, you've got to be desperate. It's only for the weak. And yet it's in times of personal vulnerability, we realize we're not as together or in control as we like to imagine. Jesus had a Roman centurion come to him. The reason? One of the hired help he thought was really terrific was sick and about to die. The centurion had heard that when it came to healing people, Jesus could do the business. So this big tough soldier went and asked him if he'd go to his home and heal the worker. When they got close to the soldier's home, he said to Jesus, "Look, you don't have to come in, just say the word and he's healed." Jesus was stunned. In fact, he said, "I haven't found faith like this anywhere." Certainly knocked out the stereotypes about who could have faith in him. What about you?
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0: Hey, this is Ben Windell with another Life Minute. Recently, thousands of people participated in an online experiment. They wrote their life in just 6 words. These 6-word memoirs turned into a phenomenon and a New York Times bestseller. If you had to write your life in just 6 words, what would you say? Here are some of the examples from the book. Grossly overestimated my importance. Big mistake. Oldest person on Facebook. Don't care. Story of my life. Bad timing. I still make coffee for two. Seeking opportunity for a second chance. Buried my brother on my birthday. Lonely in a very crowded room. A life spent burning all bridges. For sale, baby shoes never worn. It's clear sometimes life turns out different than what we expect. Mother Teresa said, "We are all pencils in the hand of a writing God who is sending love letters to the world." What will your 6-word memoir be? Because remember, life is not a dress rehearsal, it's for real. I'm Ben Windell.
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0: Well, let's go.

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Wardell Refrigerators, the cooler choice. The dieting revolution, taking the world by

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1: After the tsunami and resulting tragedy in Asia, many people ask why God would allow this to happen. Either God has no ability to stop these events, so God must not be all-powerful, or God does not care. If God does not care, he can't be all-loving. How does a loving God allow suffering in such a huge scale? This is a very complex question, but let me give you a couple of responses. First, we live in a broken world. The Bible tells us that humanity is broken, and so is the world we live in. This means that tragedies will occur. Secondly, I do not believe God sent this. It is not God's judgment on these people. Thirdly, God knows and feels human pain. Jesus' earthly life and his experience means he understands our pain. Fourthly, out of such a tragedy, God can bring much good. People working together, miraculous survival, and people reaching out to God in faith. Lastly, it reminds all of us of our mortality and the fragility of life. I'm Carl Faze.
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0: The kind of marriage you have is really about the day-to-day choices you and your partner make. However, it's a well-known fact that people prefer to see a change in the people around them rather than working on changing themselves. Couples in successful marriages learn that certain behaviours work to enhance the relationship, while other behaviours create tension. Partners need to resist choosing behaviours that create tension, especially those which create fear and hurt. Both need to choose behaviours that create a sense of acceptance, understanding, encouragement, warmth, and security. You deciding to change rather than expecting the other to change, you deciding to choose behaviours that you know your partner will gladly respond to, is the first step towards creating a better relationship. This is relationship psychotherapist Anne Skelder.
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Sometimes someone just takes our heart. We didn't plan it or necessarily mean for it to happen. They've just got our number. They may be the last person we or our family or friends would have expected. They may be considered unrespectable, but we're overwhelmed and transfixed with them all the time. It may be that we've known them or known of them for years, or maybe they are a chance encounter one summer's night. Either way, our extraordinary sudden love and adoration for them catches even us by surprise.

0: For many of us, our coming to believe in Jesus is just like this. We were the last ones to think that we would take a step of faith and fall madly in love with the carpenter from Galilee. But now he enthuses our whole life, and we cannot help but keep coming back to him again and again.
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0: Vanessa Kirsting there and My Child. It's time for the Sunday sermon, and this time we're off to the Hope Christian Church. You'll find them at 25 Tasma Street in North Hobart. And today we're talking about the faithfulness of God.
1: All right, if you've closed your Bibles, please open them back up again to 2 Corinthians. Just started a series in this great book last week. I wanted to touch briefly on what Marg was sharing. I was glad that Marg shared on the yes and amen part of that passage, because I'm not really going there particularly today. But it's really important. Unless you just sort of let that be a lesson for the kids, there's a really convicting word in there. I mean, the Apostle Paul has a way of making a really simple kind of practical statement just about his life and ministry, but then underpinning it with the deepest, most profound theology. And so where all of that passage comes in is that Paul is basically saying, I'd planned to make a trip to you guys, I didn't end up getting there, and I'm not vacillating and I'm not fickle, is basically what he's saying. And he says, I'm not that way because the Jesus Christ that I proclaim is not that way. Which means that there's a lot at stake in the way that we speak, in our truth-telling. It was probably the most convicting part of this. Maybe that's why I'm not preaching on it. The most convicting part of this passage for me was just thinking about how I use words in that regard. When I say to my wife, I'll be home in 15 minutes, but it's actually like 30 maybe, there is something at stake in that, because I profess to know Christ. I profess to be one who is a follower of the way, the truth, and the life. And therefore, it's really important, and Jesus made a big deal of this in his own ministry. Quite literally, the way he said it was, let your words simply be yes and no, because anything beyond this comes from the evil one. So when we answer like politicians and say, let me just give you a bit of context first, often that's a way of departing from who Christ is. And Jesus says, when you do that, you're actually now in the enemy's territory, who is one who twists words and deceives. So there's a convicting word to begin with. The book of 2 Corinthians is all about ministry. I'd say the primary theme of this book is ministry. A lot comes into it in terms of suffering and so on, and God's grace in suffering, and yet all of it comes in the context of Paul's ministry for Christ. And ministry is a word that we can often lose a sense of what it was referring to, largely because of the professionalization of the church, that people have ministries named after them, that the minister is the one who does the ministry, and the rest of us are along for the ride. But in Ephesians chapter 4, it actually says it the other way. It says, the people who teach in the church are not the primary ministers of the church. They are the ones who equip the saints for the work of ministry. And ministry has like a grandiose sort of sense to it. You know, you think of government ministers or ministers with pulpits and radio programs and whatever. But ministry simply means service. It's just the life of service that flows from your new life in Christ. Every Christian, therefore, is a minister. And one question that it would be worth asking throughout this whole series is then, what is my ministry? What resources has God given me? What needs seem apparent to me, both in the church and in the world, that God would have me serve in a lowly, really in a humble way? That's what ministry is. The challenge that ministry presents is that actually in that Ephesians passage, it says that we are equipped for the works of ministry. And as soon as you start to work as a Christian, things become really challenging, because the foundation of our faith is actually that we don't work, but we trust in God, that we're not saved by our performance for God. We're saved actually at that exact moment in which we recognize that no matter what work we think we can perform for him, it's not enough, and we need to lay that aside and actually trust in his finished work. And I mean, I want to remind you this morning of how true that statement is, because once we get into sort of talking about living the Christian life, it's easy to lose that thread. But that really is true. It's acutely clear to you the moment you receive Jesus that all of your sins have really been forgiven and it's really got nothing to do with your performance. But that sense can creep back in again that actually, is it really fully cleansed? I was praying this morning and thinking about this because I'd already decided I was going to wear this t-shirt today. It was something that when Jazz was away, I got all this adrenaline the first couple of days. She was gone for 11 days. I got all this adrenaline and I'd cleaned the house and I said, I'm going to now try and take some stains out of some old shirts of mine. That's how it got in those early 48 hours. And I was unsuccessful with most of them. With this one, I was successful. I ended up leaving it on the line after treating it for about 2 months. And I had some pretty bad stains in it. And I thought, they're clean now, so I can wear it to church. But actually, if you look really closely, don't do this during the sermon, but if you look really closely, there still are some rings of stains on this shirt. They're just not super visible. And sometimes I think our sin can feel like that. It's like God's done some work there and he's doing some work in me, but we still have such a clear memory of sins that we've committed in the past that it feels like something that's been 90% cleaned up, but it's still kind of who I am. It's pretty much there, but it might be held against me on the last day. There might be a technicality. What Jesus does, he does perfectly. He's a perfect savior, a perfect launderer, if you like, one who can wash away all the stains of sin so that nothing remains. And every person in this room who has trusted in Christ, as I start this message today, is in that position, that really you are pure white before the Lord God. Before a holy God, you are pure and clean. So the challenge then is that you come in through faith, and then you recognize that now it's time to work. It's time to do works of ministry. And the Bible calls us to do works. And it's very easy then to start to slip back into an old mindset, an old performance mindset. And that's where I've found this book of 2 Corinthians so deeply healing, because it's Paul's most extended expression of the mindset that he has in his ministry. Literally, I mean, I don't need to preach this to you. You could just read this book. If you're one who struggles in that way, if you just read and prayed through the opening five chapters, say, of 2 Corinthians, it does a healing work, because this is Paul laying out how, paradoxically, we can work by grace. We can work by God's grace. You see, it's not just that we're saved by grace through faith as Christians. Our whole lives are lived by grace through faith. We minister by grace through faith. We are husbands and wives by grace through faith. We are parents and children by grace through faith. We go to work by grace through faith. We eat by grace through faith. This is something that has become our entire life is now predicated on the grace of God. And even as we work and even as we labor, we do it by grace. Now, I'm going to attempt my riskiest to date sermon illustration. Something I want to preface this with is that I'm going to show a clip on the screen just to put meat on the bones of what it means to, on the one hand, labor, and on the other hand, recognize the grace of God in it. The clip I'm going to play is manifestly political. It's very clearly political. I don't want to make any political point at all. So this is the miracle I'm asking of you guys, is to watch something really political and recognize he's not making a political point here. He's making a point about grace. Roll the tape, Rob.
2: This is the first time all year that Charlie Kirk has had his full voice and been speechless.
3: And if anyone deserves to get tears in his eyes, it's Charlie. I think we all agree.
2: I think Erica was chopping some onions or something in the break room.
3: No one has worked harder than Charlie for this.
4: We gotta hear some words here from you, Charlie. You put all this together, my man. Let's hear it.
5: I am just humbled by God's grace.
2: It's all God.

right thing at the time to get Trump elected. So they had put in this effort. He personally had labored. He personally had worked and strategized. And on election night, as they found out that the results were in and it had worked, they're sort of heaping this praise on him of Charlie has worked. No one's worked harder than this. No one's done more. And there was a moment, that moment was one of great candor, I think, in which all he could think of was, I'm just humbled by God's grace in this process. I'm just humbled by God's grace, and that's all I can say. Now, Paul says something very similar about that in the context of his own ministry. He says in the first letter to the Corinthians, chapter 15, that he doesn't really even deserve to be called an apostle because he persecuted God's church. And he says, but by the grace of God, I am what I am. And then goes on to say, and that grace to me was not in vain. And he looks around at the other apostles and he says, I actually worked harder than any of these people. And then he stops himself and says, yet it was not I, but the grace of God that was with me. He says in Colossians that he is actually struggling to present everyone mature in Christ. And he says, to this end, I labor, struggling with all the energy that he powerfully works within me. Deep at the heart of our faith is a paradox, really, that on the one hand, in ministry, our wills are very much engaged and involved. It's very necessary not only that we work, but that we work hard, that we work with tears, that we work with sweat, that we struggle, that we labor, that we suffer. And yet, at the end of it all, it's not that Paul says, and yet, you know, that was just my part of it and God did the grace bit as well, like a 50-50 partnership. He says, actually, none of that was me at the bottom. It was the grace of God that was with me, the energy of God that works through me. And he encourages us to have the same kind of attitude. Work out your own salvation with fear and trembling. Why? Because it is God who is at work within you to will and to work for his good pleasure. So I want to zero in on the mindset that Paul had in his ministry. I suppose we could call it, we'll just split this sermon into two, the motives and the methods of Paul's ministry, because Paul says for us to imitate him as we imitate Christ. And as I said at the beginning, you know, no matter how small something is in life, you know, for Paul, no matter how small something was, a change of travel plans related back to who God is, in the same way, when it comes to our ministry, we might think, well, like washing the dishes isn't a big deal, or, you know, serving food or something is not a big deal. But in the sight of God, in as much as you minister for Christ and as much as you minister in love toward another person, all of it is highly crucial, and therefore you need to bring it under the lordship of Jesus in terms of the appropriate motives and methods for it. It matters immensely why we do those things, no matter how small they are. So let's begin with Paul's motives. I just want to zero in on one verse today, which is verse 12. Paul says this, for our boast is this, the testimony of our conscience, that we behaved in the world with simplicity and godly sincerity, not by earthly wisdom, but by the grace of God, and supremely so toward you. So he begins there with his motives for ministry, and he says that he behaved in this world with simplicity. The idea is that he didn't have complex motives. He didn't have a web of reasons for why he was doing what he was doing. Later on in chapter 5, he'll say simply this, everything we just do to please God. So that's it. That's the motive for ministry. Everything we do to please God. He's a simple man, Paul. And therefore, the real challenge, and I think for us, the real danger in this church, a church of diligent people, a church of people where I say, you know, think about your ministry, but I look around and I go, everyone is engaged in ministry that I see here. Everyone is serving the Lord. But in a church like this, the danger is not so much that we will have wrong motives for ministry, like we want to get rich or something. We barely pay anyone in this church. Not that we're going to have wrong motives outright, but that we can have mixed motives. So that for Paul, it's really simple. I just want to please the Lord. And for us, we go, yes, I want to please the Lord. And then in time, and wouldn't be bad to be thanked every once in a while.

0: yes, I want to please the Lord, but also I do get a little bit of a kick out of the influence and power I have in someone's life. Yes, I want to please the Lord, but now that I've worked hard for the Lord, I actually feel like the fact that my personal life is a mess or my health is a mess is not really very fair, because I have been seeking first the kingdom and serving the Lord, and I haven't received these mixed motives that come in. The way A.W. Tozer put it is, we're very happy for God to have all the glory. We just want a little commission on the side. Like 90% to God, absolutely, but just 10% for me. The problem with the 10% for me is that that 10% will always find you out, and it will always set a limit on the ministry that you perform. If you are in whatever you are in, evangelism or speaking or washing dishes or serving people, if you're in what you are in because you want to be affirmed by people and thanked by people and loved by people, if that's part of the picture, then when that doesn't happen, you will grow despondent in the work that you're doing for the Lord. And actually, far from not being thanked, we're told to expect persecution for the things that we do in serving the Lord. Or you might actually just start to subtly change the way that you speak. If you want to minister to someone, but you also want them to affirm you, you will have to pull back from delivering the hard blow that Christ might want you to make in their lives. If what you're after is influence, you might find yourself not just grieving over people. I mean, I think of a number of people that I've ministered to over the years, and very easy for me to go from a place of going, I'm presenting this to them, I've got high hopes for them, and now I'm grieving over the fact that they're not living up to those hopes. Now, all of that is a godly way to minister, but where it clicks into, I've got to check my motives, is when I actually start to become frustrated by the fact they're not listening to me, you know? Paul touches on this right at the end of our chapter, chapter 1. This is another great one. 2 Corinthians is full of great one-liners that just lodge in your brain. Chapter 1, verse 24, he says, "Not that we lord it over your faith, but we work with you for your joy, for you stand firm in your faith." For any diligent minister who gets involved in people's lives, it's very important to know we're not doing it so that we can be Lord in their lives, so that we can move things around in their lives, and they need to follow us and listen to us because we know more. But we are workers with them for their joy, so that when they fall short of what God is calling them to, we grieve over their loss of joy, but we've not lost anything. We're serving the Lord. So simplicity, we please the Lord. And when you have a simple motivation for the ministry you do, you have the gift of then being able to be sincere with people. Sincerity, if you like, is like an outward expression of simplicity of motive in your heart. If I have three or four reasons why I'm asking you to do something in ministry, then when you ask me why I'm asking you to do something, I've got to choose from those three or four. I might want to present the more godly sounding thing and pull back on the more fleshly sounding thing. But for Paul, because he was simple, because everything he did to please the Lord. If the Corinthians were to say, "Why did you preach the gospel to us?" He'd just say, "To please the Lord." "Why do you want us to get involved in ministry, Paul?" "I want to please the Lord." It's just the same answer over and over again. I've found again in my own, whether it's in sharing the gospel, in preaching, whatever, in discipleship, it's really important to spend the time to get your motives right so that when those questions come, you don't actually feel like a fraud or like a hypocrite, so that you can actually go, "You know what, I'm saying this hard thing to you, not because I want anything from you at all, but because I want to please the Lord and I want you to please the Lord." So how do we cultivate that kind of simplicity and sincerity? I want to say two things. One is prayer. Colin was preaching on prayer a few weeks ago, and actually that would be a good one to listen to in terms of what Paul says here about all the promises being yes, and so we can utter our amen. That's basically what Colin was teaching on, what it means to actually claim the promises of Christ in prayer and say, "In Jesus' name, amen." One really important point he made there is how the place of prayer changes us and changes our motives for things. That if we are just sort of running fast in family life or in ministry life or in work life and just doing things, all sorts of motives will come in and out and frustrations and so on. But if we're taking time to actually meet with God about these things, you'll find that he subtly, lovingly, kindly reduces your motivations back down to one, back down to the simple. Just this morning, I got up, anxious knot in my stomach, got to teach, how's it going to go? And coming into the place of prayer, I find that God did what he very often does, which is to take away my sinful motivation to be thought to be a good speaker by you guys and replace it with his own godly desire that this church be impacted and transformed and be moved. And instantly there comes that refreshment in going, it's not about how I perform my ministry. It's about the fact that people are ministered to. So prayer, and especially taking time in prayer, relational prayer, walking with the Lord, will make you a more simple and sincere person. I mean, that's the first line of the Lord's Prayer. Our Father in heaven, hallowed be your name. Your kingdom come, your will be done on earth as it is in heaven. Jesus programs into this prayer that the saints have prayed across the world since then. The first line is, get your motivations right. We want God to be hallowed. We don't want anything for ourselves. The second way to cultivate this is by cultivating secrecy, a good kind of secrecy, a holy secrecy in your walk with the Lord. Jesus says, when you give to the needy, don't let your left hand know what your right hand's doing. It's a kind of ministry that you're performing. You can read that and go, well, that he doesn't literally mean no one must ever know anything that you do ever, which is true. And there are examples in Scripture where people share the ministry that they're involved with for the edification of the saints. But if you are in the habit of sharing basically everything that you do for the Lord, it will be very easy for that simple motivation to be mixed up with other motivations. So you go out to evangelize and you go, well, what stories am I going to be able to tell people? And you start to feel this pressure about, like, something good has got to happen here. Or, in sharing a word with someone, in counseling someone, in serving in whatever way, in giving generously. If you are secret about these things, there can only be one motivation because only God's seeing it. And so there will be no other reason for doing what you're doing. And secrecy does cultivate that heart of simplicity and sincerity. So those are Paul's motives for ministry, or really just his motive, a simple motive to please the Lord. And then he goes on and gives the methods. We could have the right motives in ministry and then apply the wrong methods. We want to please the Lord at all costs, and therefore we'll employ all sorts of methods to do so. But Paul limits his again here, back in verse 12. Our boast is this, the testimony of our conscience. We behaved in the world with simplicity and godly sincerity. Here's the method. Not by earthly wisdom, but by the grace of God, and supremely so toward you. At the end of 2022, I got to a place in my own, particularly in my walk with God in terms of ministry, in which I was feeling flat, feeling as if I was ticking the boxes. I'm a fairly diligent, conscientious kind of person with my Christian faith, and so the boxes were being ticked. I've heard messages on evangelism, so I've got something happening in my life where I'm doing that more or less regularly. I know that I need to be giving generously. I heard a Francis Chan sermon once that destroyed me on that, so I've set up my bank transfers. You know, I've got these things sort of in place, and yet it felt joyless, repetitive, flat, not fruitful. And during that particular time, I just started to pray a lot about that issue. And the verse that that came to mind, the verse I feel like God put on my heart at that time, was from Zechariah chapter 4, where it says, not by might, nor by power, but by my spirit, says the Lord. That's an expression of essentially what we've been talking about here, which is ministering not by our efforts, but by the grace of God. The image that's given is about the building of the temple. And it's this idea that you could labor over the physical building of this thing. You could stress your way to kind of a decent outcome, and it will take a long time. But God's saying in that time, actually, it's not going to be by your might or by your power. It's going to be by the Spirit of God. And it's going to be built in a kind of miraculous way. And we can apply that to our own church. The church is not built by might or by power, but by the Spirit of God. And it changed a lot of things over the coming year or two. God started to minister to me about my own sense of his grace. I just realized I didn't actually recognize that his grace was toward me and his love was toward me. He then started to speak to me more about laying aside some of what I deemed to be my ingenious ideas of how I can communicate things to people and if I just say it right and so on, and recognizing that it's not my perfect words, but God's powerful work that will do something in people. And you start to, in a sense, minister in a more foolish way, in a less predictable way, and yet you see that God's grace is upon it in a much fuller way. That's what Paul is referring to here when he draws this contrast between earthly wisdom and the grace of God. What is earthly wisdom? It is a way of navigating through life and a way of doing things that makes sense, makes perfect sense, if there is no God. Earthly wisdom restricts you to the horizontal plane. What resources do I have? What do I have to bring here? And how can I get this task done? How can I enforce my agenda here with the resources that I have? And this contrast between earthly wisdom and the grace of God is played out all through Scripture. I was thinking just this morning about David and Goliath, and how there is an earthly wisdom that's going on in the camp of the Israelites as they look at Goliath and they say, he's way too big for any one of us. That's earthly wisdom. And earthly wisdom is insidious because it makes sense. Of course you would think that. Goliath is way too big for any one of us. But David comes along with a spiritual wisdom, a wisdom that makes sense only if God exists. And he says, well, he's bigger than us, but he's bigger than him. That's kind of his logic. You see it played out all through Scripture. You see it in Jesus and the Pharisees, that the Pharisees are constantly holding counsel together. We do this in our own minds often. What do I need to say now? What should we say now to get the outcome we want? How do we do it? When do we talk to them? How do we say, you know, all of these various different ways of tact, not just in a tactful way, but in a strategic way. How do I get this thing that I want? And Jesus just says, like Paul, I just do the will of my Father. He's not going around going, how will they hear this? How will they respond to this? And so on. How do I get what I want? Earthly wisdom and the grace of God. I want to go further with earthly wisdom. I mean, earthly wisdom, I've become convinced through personal experience and through the Scripture that nothing hinders our spiritual growth like earthly wisdom. And nothing will restrict the power of your ministry like earthly wisdom. Because Paul says these things are in contrast. You can't have earthly wisdom and the grace of God. You can't have earthly wisdom and the grace of God. The reason earthly wisdom can hinder us in our spiritual growth is that it's a set of logic that we've been taught since childhood and that will be affirmed everywhere in the world that we won't even necessarily see as sinful, and yet it will justify sinful behaviors. Let me put it on the nose. So in marriage, if you say, the only way I've ever been able to get my point across is by yelling. The only way I've been able to get my point across is when I do the silent treatment, that works. The only way I can, you know, is this, that, or the other. You may not like the fruit of that, and you might go, oh, I sinned by yelling at my spouse or so on. But if that logic is still in place, that earthly bit of wisdom that seems like common sense, that's just how you get the job done. It's ugly, but that's how you get the job done. That sinful pattern will just remain. That will always, because it's justified. It's justified in your mind. If you believe that in the context of the church, to get things done, you have to play politics. You've got to say this to that person and this to that person, and you've got to sort of usher people along, then the problem is that can work. That can work for a time. And yet, it's earthly wisdom and it will always remain justified. All that to say, Christians, we should never make our arguments for what we're doing based on what works. We're not utilitarian. We don't say, well, this just works. This is just common sense. That's why we do it. No, the earthly wisdom does work in some way, but it's not pleasing to the Lord. One of the reasons I think that we allow earthly patterns of reasoning to remain in our new life in Christ is because we're not thoroughly convinced of how corrupt they are and how sinful they are. So let's go a step further on earthly wisdom. Where does it come from? Earthly wisdom comes from an earthly nature, a sinful nature. I said before that it was my most controversial sermon illustration to date, but maybe we'll better it now. So let's go at this theologically. The earthly nature, the fallen nature. There are two camps that are in the Christian faith that will argue back and forth as brothers, as sisters, about how God's will interacts with our will. They're called Calvinism and Arminianism. If you've never heard those words, don't worry about them. If you have heard those words, don't worry about me. I'm not going to take a side on one of them right now. I want to make a broader point. Each of them have 5 points. And the first point of Calvinism is called total depravity, which is the belief that while we were created upright before God and innocent and able to love him and love one another and able to serve him freely, that when we fell, when we sinned, we've become so corrupted that sin has actually touched every faculty in our lives. It's not just that sin expresses itself in our behaviors. Now I've sinned. It's that sin infects our emotions. We feel the wrong way about things. It affects our minds. We reason wrongly about things. And sin has so corrupted and contorted human beings outside of God that we don't even know enough or feel enough to be able to reach out for him. We don't even have the power in ourselves to freely choose him. So that's the first point of Calvinism. Do you know what the first point of Arminianism is? It's total depravity. It's the exact same doctrine. Both of them that are in quite a lot of opposition in other ways, believe and affirm the exact same thing about human nature outside of God. That we are radically fallen in every department, and so much so that we can't reach out to him. The reason that they both agree on this is because the scripture is so clear on the matter. Mark mentioned the flood before. Before God sent the flood, it says he looked down at humanity and he grieved that he made human beings because every inclination of their heart was only evil repeatedly. Now, God didn't change human nature after the flood. Jeremiah goes on to say, the heart, the human heart is deceitful above all things and desperately wicked. Who can know it? Or into the New Testament, Jesus says, it's the spirit that gives life. The flesh is of no value at all. And therefore, no one can come to me unless the Father who sent me draws him. No one can even reach out toward me. And Paul will say in Romans chapter 3, that there is none righteous, no, not one. There is no one good. No one seeks for God. I say all of this just to remind us that we ought not trust human beings, and we especially shouldn't trust the fallen human being inside ourselves. When I have an inclination, just a natural inclination, that doesn't mean I ought to trust that. When I have a natural thought, this is just common sense, doesn't mean I ought to trust it. I actually, if it's arising from that fallen nature, the Bible says I should kill it. The Bible says I should lay it aside. I should put it off. And gladly put on the new nature, because the good news is that God has taken that deceitful, desperately wicked heart out of you. He's taken that heart of stone and he's replaced it with a heart of flesh. And now you can think the thoughts of the Spirit of God. You can reason in the way of the Spirit of God. So Paul says, therefore, it makes sense then. Why would we minister out of that earthly nature? Why would we allow sinful patterns to exist in our lives any longer because of old earthly wisdom that has no place in our new life in Christ? He says, we actually minister instead by the grace of God. And this is the truth, that nothing in our Christian faith is livable in ourselves. There is no way of living the life God calls us to with our own resources. We must do it by the grace of God. And Paul says that here. Paul, who's ministered to these Corinthians, he says in verse 21, it is God who establishes us with you in Christ and has anointed us, and who has also put his seal on us and given us his spirits in our hearts as a guarantee. It's interesting, Paul contrasts the earthly wisdom, not with sort of spiritual wisdom, but with the grace of God here. What he's trying to underscore is that there is no way for you to do what God is calling you to do. And he has recognized here that even though he preached to the Corinthians, he discipled the Corinthians for 18 months, he still says at the end of it, it's God who did all of that. It's God who establishes that. In the truest sense of the word, no minister ministers to his congregation. No evangelist saves a soul. No Christian builds the church. God does all of these things. Paul planted, Apollos watered, but God gave the growth, he says. So we need the grace of God. The grace of God is the ability, the divine ability given to us to live above what is otherwise possible in our lives. And I've been smacked in the face recently by my need for the grace of God. Because as I say, as a diligent Christian, I can even be kind of a diligent spiritual Christian. And I find myself at times, you know, over the last few weeks, feeling like, oh, I really want to go about this particular situation in this way because this is the godly way, and I pray about it, and then I come to the situation and I go about it the exact opposite way. And I live out again from the earthly nature because I'm trying in my own strength to go, no, I just lay that aside and take this one on. What we need is the grace of God in our lives. What we need is to appropriate not our own ability, even our own spiritual ability, but to appropriate the very grace of God. And to finish now, how do we do that? How do we do that? Because we live by the grace of God, I want to say firstly, it's not about what we do. It's about what we don't do. To appropriate the grace of God is about not doing things, not doing things. Paul says, don't get drunk with wine, but be filled with the Spirit. I need to not get the joy the wine way so that I can get it the Spirit way, but the Spirit will give me that. In 2 Timothy, he says, if you cleanse yourself from what is a common use, God will fit you for his own purpose. So I lay aside something and God fills me with something. We lay aside our works and we receive the grace of God. We say in any given situation, I refuse to use earthly wisdom and logic. I see it there, God. I renounce it. I lay it aside. Now I'm waiting for you. Now you need to do something in me. Firstly, about what you do not do. Secondly, grace comes to us through faith. As I said at the beginning, every area of our life is lived by grace and through faith. Right at the end of the book of 2 Corinthians, Paul says to the Corinthians that their faith needs to specifically be in the fact that there is a God who is working in them. In chapter 13, verse 3, he says, since you seek proof that Christ is speaking in me, he is not weak in dealing with you, but is powerful among you. For he was crucified in weakness, but lives by the power of God. For we also are weak in him, but in dealing with you, we will live with him by the power of God. And then he says, examine yourselves to see whether you are in the faith. Test yourselves, and listen to this, or do you not realize this about yourselves, that Jesus Christ is in you? So firstly, we lay aside earthly wisdom, but then secondly, we have faith, not just that God exists and not just that Christ died for us, but we have faith specifically that Christ is in me right now. And therefore, it is possible, not only possible, but it is powerfully likely that in whatever situation I get drawn into, the power is available through Christ for me to actually please God in this situation. I'm not an accident waiting to happen. I'm not sin waiting to happen. I actually have the grace of God toward me in Christ. And in any given situation, I do not need to sin. I can minister powerfully by grace. And then thirdly, that faith fleshes itself out in multiple ways. And I just wanted to briefly mention these. I'm not going to put verses to these, but just thinking about how Paul refers to himself through the book of 2 Corinthians. There are certain ways in which we behave that are in accordance with grace. There are certain ways that we live that are not about me trying to sort of get my agenda forward through my earthly wisdom, but allow the grace of God. So Paul says that his ministry is prayer saturated. If you want to be an effective minister for Christ, you must have a saturating prayer life. You must have a life of prayer that avails you of the love of God, the resources of God, the grace of God. You must have that. You must have a life of prayer that means that I can share something with someone, but then not have to force the issue because I know I'll go back and pray about them. So I don't need to force the issue now myself. I don't need to use earthly wisdom because I've got heaven's resources. He says he also that his ministry is basically about boasting in the cross. That Paul, a very wise man, a learned man, an educated man, nevertheless laid aside a lot of that a lot of the time. He could pull it out if he wanted to prove a point to someone who was smug. But most of the time, he said, I just preach Christ and him crucified because I realize that the power of God is attracted toward that weak message. So I just lay that message out there and I wait for the power of God to come rather than, again, trying to argue someone into the kingdom with my own wisdom. He says, thirdly, that his ministry is spirit attentive. Because Christ is in you, because the Holy Spirit is in you, because he's given you new desires, again, in any given situation, it's not so much a matter of saying, God, would you give me the right desire? It's a matter of trusting, I have a new heart. God, would you help me to see what is your desire for me in this situation? Would you help me to avail myself of that? And then to listen to the Spirit. And the Spirit has a way of prompting you in ways that seem jarring to earthly logic. Go talk to this person, say this thing. Don't say this to your wife, say this instead. The Spirit has a way of prompting things that if you're attentive to him, you'll find the fruit of it is not something you can't predict beforehand, but is powerful in the actual working of it. And then thirdly, to come back to where we began, it's truth speaking. Paul says that his ministry basically consists, well, I'll read it for you. It's not in the passage I'm supposed to be preaching, but it's chapter 4, verse 2. Take this as Paul's expression of how he's laid aside earthly wisdom and embraced the grace of God. He says, we'll start at verse 1. Therefore, having this ministry, chapter 4, having this ministry by the mercy of God, we do not lose heart. It might be a word for someone in their ministry at the moment. We do not lose heart in whatever it is that we're doing for Christ. But we have renounced disgraceful, underhanded ways. We refuse to practice cunning or to tamper with God's word. But here's the truth telling. By the open statement of the truth, we would commend ourselves to everyone's conscience in the sight of God.
1: That's the Hope Christian Church, and you'll find them meeting at 10 a.m. this morning at 25 Tasman Street in North Hobart. Or if you're unable to go, you can live stream from the hopechristiancentre.org.au.

And now for the good news. Philippians chapter 4, verses 6 to 7. Be anxious for nothing, but in everything by prayer and supplication, with thanksgiving, let your requests be made known to God. The peace of God, which passes all understanding, will guard your hearts and minds through Christ Jesus. Philippians chapter 4, verses 6 to 7.

You Make Me Brave by Amanda Cook. Welcome to the Worship Corner for this Sunday. We started off with You Make Me Brave for a very good reason. I thought I would dedicate the first hour of this Sunday of this Worship Corner to not having fear. And I've got a couple of scriptures here to read to you before I play some songs which talk about confronting fear or that we're no longer slaves to fear. So I'm going to start off with Psalm 34 verse 4, which says, I sought the Lord and he answered me. He delivered me from all my fears. And in Joshua 1, chapter 9, have I not commanded you? Be strong and courageous. Do not be afraid. Do not be discouraged, for the Lord your God will be with you wherever you go. And that's my prayer for you this morning, that as we play these songs, you will feel the presence of God wherever you go this morning, whether it's in your home, whether you're out in your car, whether you're going to work, wherever you are right now, that you would start to sense the presence of God, and anything that is truly fearful in your life would be put to rest and silenced in these truths. So here is Fear Is Not My Future by Maverick City Music.

I Speak Jesus by Charity Gale. This is the Worship Corner, and this morning we've just focused a little bit on overcoming fear in our lives. And we read a scripture before about how God is the one that can remove fear when we trust in Him. And there's another verse here that I wanted to read to you, which is Isaiah 41 verse 10. So do not fear, for I am with you. Do not be dismayed, for I am your God. I will strengthen you and help you. I will uphold you with my righteous right hand. So not only is God saying, hey, don't fear in any situation because I'm with you, and don't be, you know, disheartened or depressed, He also tells you what He's going to do in those moments when we look to Him. So He's going to strengthen us, He's going to help us, and He's going to uphold us with His righteous right hand. So any situation that comes along where we are commanded not to fear, God also tells us how He's going to look after us. So we can expect renewed strength this morning. We can expect help from God, and we can expect that God will uphold us when we look to Him in those areas that we find incredibly fearful. Here's Fear Is No Power by Phil Wickham.

Endless Alleluia by Corey Asbury. Well, we're talking about conquering fear this morning. And one of the things that I find personally really helpful when I get in those spaces of maybe it's trying something new, maybe it's something I've battled with that I get really fearful about and it's been in my world for a long time. Psalm 56 verse 3 says, "When I am afraid, I put my trust in you." The reason why I put my trust in God is because of those scriptures that I read to you before, where Isaiah 41 verse 10 says, "Do not fear, for I am with you. Do not be dismayed. I am your God. I will strengthen you and help you. I will uphold you with my righteous right hand." And even in Joshua 1 verse 9, it says, "Have I not commanded you? Be strong and courageous. Do not be afraid. Do not be discouraged, for the Lord your God will be with you wherever you go." And even in Deuteronomy 31 verse 6, "Be strong and courageous. Do not be afraid or terrified because of them, for the Lord your God goes with you. He will never leave you nor forsake you." So because I know those truths, I know that Psalm 56 verse 3, where it says, "When I am afraid, I put my trust in you." And then Psalm 34, because I know that God will never leave me, and God will help me with my anxiety, with my depression, with my fear, whatever it is. That's when Psalm 34 verse 4 comes into play. It says, "I sought the Lord and he answered me. He delivered me from all my fears." So we can overcome fear when we seek God, when we put our trust in him, because we know that his promise that he will never ever leave us or forsake us is true. And we can hold on to that and we can have fear be overcome in our lives. Here's Fearless by Awaken Music.

God, I Look to You by Bethel Music. This morning, before we finish our first hour on fear, we have been going over some scriptures which are talking about being courageous and being strong. And I remember this quote. I can't remember exactly who said it, but I remember that I learned that courage was not the absence of fear, but the triumph over it. The brave man is not he who does not feel afraid, but he who conquers that fear. And one of the ways that I focus on having fear conquered in my life is knowing that God, as I said before, will never leave me or forsake me, but he will also fight for me. And it says in Deuteronomy 3:22, "Do not be afraid of them. The Lord your God himself will fight for you." And again in Exodus 14, verse 14, it says, "The Lord will fight for you. You need only to be still." And here's another one, because I feel like we need to just nail this one this morning. Deuteronomy 20, verse 4. "For the Lord your God is the one who goes with you to fight for you against your enemies to give you victory." So if fear is your enemy this morning, God promises that he will fight for you. You need only be still. You only need to look to him. You only need to trust him, and God will take on that battle for you. Here's "Battle Belongs" by Bethel Music.

And now for the good news. Psalms chapter 46, verse 1. God is our refuge and strength, an ever-present help in trouble. Psalms chapter 46, verse 1.

I love that song by Josh Baldwin, Came to My Rescue. Good morning, this is the Worship Corner. On this Sunday, we have been looking at verses that conquer fear. And one of the things that I thought of for this hour, we might talk about the power of our words and the power of being kind and gracious and all those sorts of things that, you know, are part of us being like Jesus. And so I thought I'd just read a great scripture. It's from Proverbs chapter 16, verse 24. And I just love this one. It says, gracious words are a honeycomb, sweet to the soul and healing to the bones. So let's talk over ourselves, that we're gracious towards ourselves and we're also gracious towards others. I love watching people come alive when you notice something special about them, when you notice something really is unique to them and you start speaking about it and how good it is. And I just keep remembering that scripture that as I'm talking to them about things that are lovely, it brings sweetness to their soul and healing to their bones. And I just love knowing that that is what God's word is like for us. It speaks over us and it brings healing to our bones. So this morning, how about you have a little think as we listen to these next song? Maybe there's some part of your life that you need to be more gracious to yourself in and speak life into. Or maybe there's someone that you just suddenly think of in the next few songs and you think, you know what, I'm going to send them a little text message or I'm going to make a phone call later and I am going to say something really beautiful about who they are to me in my life. Just remember, it will bring healing to their bones and a sweetness to their soul. So go on, have a think about it over these next couple of songs and step out and bless someone today. Here's Ever Be.

Faithful and True by New Life Music. You're listening to the Worship Corner for this Sunday. And in our first hour, we talked about verses and how to conquer fear in our lives. This second hour, we've been talking about the power of our words. And this particular scripture, I'm going to add it in because I need to be reminded of this scripture. I probably need to print it up and put it somewhere for both me and my husband to read. And it's out of Proverbs. Now, Proverbs is a great book. If you're looking to understand or have godly wisdom in your life, Proverbs is your book. So here's one. It is from Proverbs chapter 15, verse 1. And it says, "A gentle answer turns away wrath, but a harsh word stirs up anger." How many times have I been in a situation where my husband has really annoyed me and gotten under my skin, and he's asked me just a normal question about something, and I've certainly not given him a gentle answer, and I've certainly stirred things up. This is just a reminder to me that if I want to keep the peace in my home, if I want to make sure that I'm sowing into my husband with words of life, and the same with him with me. He doesn't get off that easily. He's also got to have Proverbs 15 verse 1 up on the wall. But a gentle answer turns away wrath, it turns away anger, but a harsh word stirs up anger. So that's just a little reminder for relationships today. If you want a different response, try a gentle answer. Here's Firm Foundation.

My soul sings. Well, this morning we have been talking about conquering fear, and in this last hour we've been talking about the power of our words. And I wanted to leave you with this last little snippet from the Bible, from Romans 2 verse 4. It talks about how God's loving kindness leads us to repentance. So not judgment, not judging words, but kindness. And he's talking about reminding us, have you forgotten that it is my kindness that led you to where you are? In other words, have you forgotten, and now you're talking down to others, you're judging others with your words, have you forgotten how gracious I was to you? It comes from Romans 2 verse 4, and it says, God has been kind to you. He has been very patient, waiting for you to change. But you think nothing of his kindness. Maybe you don't understand that God is kind to you so that you will decide to change your life. That is a message for all of us that have a faith, that it's not through condemnation, it's not through judging people, it's not through telling people off that causes people to meet God. It's not how we came to meet God. It's not what he did for us. So it's just a gentle reminder this morning that remember, God's been kind to you and he's been extremely patient waiting for you to change. Be grateful for that kindness, recognize it, and in turn, give it to everyone else, because it's his loving kindness that leads us to change in our lives. Here's Here in the Presence by Elevation Worship.

And now for the good news. 1 Timothy chapter 6, verse 18. Command them to do good, to be rich in good deeds, and to be generous and willing to share. 1 Timothy chapter 6, verse 18.

0: lift up a shout again. Thank you, Jesus. Thank you for your mercy.
1: A Fountain of Love by Jen Johnson. Good morning, this is the Worship Corner, and we've been covering quite a lot this morning. Our first hour, we talked about how to conquer fear. In our second hour, we talked about the power of our words. And in this chapter of our little Worship Corner, we're going to be talking about the power of our actions. And I love this scripture out of Proverbs 11, verse 25. And it says, "A generous person will prosper. Whoever refreshes others will be refreshed." I love that, how it's talking about this almost double transaction that's happening as we look after other people and as we, you know, provide for them or allow them to experience the generosity of God through us providing. Maybe it's a meal, maybe it's someone who's needing help building something, whatever it is that you're generously giving of yourself. Proverbs says that there's like a return, that you will be refreshed. And I don't know about you, but I could do with some refreshing at times. And so as I step out and sow and be generous to others, I know that I myself will be refreshed in that action. How cool is that? I love it. Proverbs 11, verse 25. Here's the blessing by Kari Jobe.

Every victory and break every chain by legacy worship. Well, this hour we're talking about our actions and the power of what happens when we do the right thing. I'm reminded of my dad, actually, and his way that he dealt with people in business. He really believed to that scripture that says, pay a man what a man is due, or give to everyone what you owe them. He would still look around, you know, if he needed an electrician or he needed someone to do gardening or whatever it was, he would look around and he'd get the best quote. Now, if the person that came to do the work did a great job, he would always pay them what they quoted, but then he'd add a little bit more on top of that. And it used to really surprise people. And he used to say, no, you've done more than what I expected. You've done a great job and I want to give you a little bit more. And there's so many scriptures that back this action up. Proverbs 3:27 says, do not withhold good from those to whom it is due when it's in your power to act. And he could tell that a lot of people that were in business were struggling and they were quoting the bare minimum. So he would add a little bit more. I think it was about, sometimes it would be 10%, maybe a little bit more on top of what they charged him, and he would bless them. And I just love that action, seeing the scripture in action, seeing someone living that in their life. There are so many verses about not robbing people or, you know, paying people on time. It's in Deuteronomy 24, verse 15, it says, pay them their wages each day before sunset because they are poor and are counting on it. Otherwise, they may cry to the Lord against you and you will be guilty of sin. That's a pretty tough scripture, but I think it's pretty clear that God really wants people to do what is right by others. If you have to pay something, pay it on time. If you can't, then, you know, have that expectation made between the two of you that you might need a little bit longer to pay. Or if you have employees, it's so important to pay a man what a man is due. You know, if there's respect, give respect. If there's honor due, give honor. Like, there are so many scriptures where God is saying, don't withhold any good. Right? Don't withhold it when it's in your power to act. So each day we have the opportunity to do what is right towards others and see the blessing of God flourish for that person, but also in our own lives. So there you go. That's a tough word right there. Pay a man what a man is due and don't withhold when it's in your power to act. Here's Isaiah 52.

That was Elevation Rhythm with Everything, Everything. Well, on the Worship Corner this morning, our first hour was talking about being courageous and how to overcome fear. In our second hour, we talked about the power of words. And in this third hour, we've talked about being active in our faith, doing things for other people. So I thought I'd finish off on a couple of verses with you. Here's one from Corinthians 9, verse 7, which says, "Each of you should give what you've decided in your heart to give, not reluctantly or under compulsion, for God loves a cheerful giver." Now, that's not just talking about money. That's talking about the posture of your heart towards being generous towards other people, whether it's generous with your time, generous with your gift, yes, and even sometimes generous with your money. But it's something about that being cheerful, wanting to be generous. That is the most important part of that verse. Hebrews 13 verse 16 says, "And do not forget to do good and to share with others, for with such sacrifices God is pleased." Maybe it's you sharing a meal in your home, or maybe it's someone down the road or someone in your world that's had a new baby and you know them and you have connection and you send them a message and say, "Hey, I want to help you out here. I want to make you a couple of meals. What do you like?" Maybe it's someone who's needing to learn more skills so they can get a different job and you've got that skill set. You can invite them into your home or into a project that you're doing and train them up and give them another skill set because of the gift that's in your life. Maybe it's financially supporting someone or some charity. There is so much that we can do as the hands and heart and arms of God in this world. It just takes a moment to look what's already in our hands, what we're capable of doing, and what we can cheerfully give to others. Here's Revelation's song by Kari Jope.

0: And now for the good news. Hebrews chapter 6, verse 10. God is not unjust. He will not forget your work and the love you have shown him as you have helped his people and continue to help them. Hebrews chapter 6, verse 10.
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Won't He Do It by Alexander Pappas. This is the Worship Corner and we're in our last hour. We have covered so much today. I hope that you've gotten some encouragement out of it and some hope and some ideas of how to bless other people. In our first hour, we talked about courage and overcoming fear. And in our second hour, we talked about the power of our words. And in the third hour, we talked about action, having a faith in action, showing people God's love through us doing things, being active in our faith. And this hour, well, it's just all about Jesus. We're just praising him and giving him all the attention and glory that he deserves. So we're going to continue on now with Every Beat by North Point Worship.

The Way, the Truth, the Life by Celebration Music. And we've had some truth about life this morning. And one of the scriptures that I really loved when we were talking about it earlier was it's God's loving kindness that leads to the changes in our life. And, you know, that's a great reminder about how beautifully patient and kind God has been to all of us before we actually met with Him and got to know Him and have relationship with Him. And it's just a gentle reminder to us all that judging people or speaking words over them that have no kindness whatsoever in them is never going to have any fruit. It's never going to lead people to Jesus. But His patience and loving kindness is what leads people to change. So have a think about that today. And maybe you might need to restructure your thoughts or your words in sharing the love of God to others. But it'll be a good thing. You will see fruit from it because kind words bring healing to the bones and are like sweet honey to the soul. Here's Send Down Your Love from C3 Sydney.

Even in the Valley by Kingly. Well, that's it for another Worship Corner for this Sunday. But I'll be back next Sunday, 6 a.m. to 10 a.m., with some more worship and some more Bible truths that hopefully unlock things for you in your world. Remember, you have been blessed and given gifts and talents to bless others. Don't just keep them for yourself. Find ways of sharing them and blessing others. It says in the Bible, this beautiful scripture, and it says, "He who refreshes others will himself be refreshed." So let that be an encouragement this morning for you to share what you have. Now, before I go, remember this, you are seen and you are so, so loved. I hope I catch you next Sunday. It's bye-bye for now.

0: 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Proverbs 13, verse 12. Hope deferred makes the heart sick, but a dream fulfilled is the tree of life.
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